0: You always run into alleys to light your cigarettes?
1: You always concerned?
0: What do you know about Helen Asher?
1: Helen Asher? I haven't any idea who you're talking about.
0: Come on, little man. I'm talking about the gal who just got into that cab. Do the words begin to flow? Or do I wring them out of you?
1: Sheep, get your hands off me. You're ripping my pocket.
0: You're lucky it isn't your nose. Come on, talk.
1: All right, all right. It's no secret. Here, it's all in this letter. Look, right here. Oh!
0: Tova's sharp-pointed shoes had caught my shin where it really hurt. By the time I was out of the ash cans, back on my feet, I knew the damage had been more to my dignity than anything else. I knew also that the little man was gone, and I had no idea where. I was halfway out toward the street before I realized that I still had the little man's letter clenched in my hand. It was from an Omaha life insurance company and addressed to one Eldon Hook, 31 Marlboro Drive, Sunnydale, California. Sunnydale wasn't just around the corner, but the fear I'd seen in Helen Asher's face, plus a score to settle with Eldon Hook, said the 20-mile drive into the San Fernando Valley was a minor point. Under the gray sky overhead that thickened by the minute, Sunnydale, about the size of the hole in a candied lifesaver, looked as warm and cheerful as crepe paper. And number 31 Marlboro Drive, also gray, was no improvement from the ponderous, bleak stone buildings which said Queen Victoria should have slept there. Past the high, thick wire fence that surrounded it to the wrought iron gate in front of me labeled Hillcrest Sanitarium. Keep out. It took 10 minutes of softly phrased questions and answers to get the boss man, a Dr. Chinetti, to the gate. I told him who I was and what brought me to him, including a description of Eldon Hook.
2: I don't understand. Come in, Mr. Marlowe, please. Eldon Hook has been with us as an attendant for more than a year now, and his behavior has always been satisfactory. Nothing would surprise me anymore today. By the way, sir, what did you say that woman's name was? The one who approached you in the restaurant?
0: Oh, Helen Asher. Is it possible that she was once a patient here, Doctor?
2: No.
0: Oh. What about Leon Rodell?
2: Leon Rodell?
0: Hmm.
2: How do you know that name?
0: From Helen Asher. She was looking for him. That's why she wanted to hire me. She knew he was here in Los Angeles.
2: Mr. Marlowe, this woman, was she young? About 30, blonde?
0: Yeah, that's right. Why?
2: Why? Because this morning, earlier, about 6 o'clock, one of our patients escaped. A woman you know as Helen Asher, and we know as Charlotte Rodell, Leon Rodell's wife.
0: Oh. She's insane, huh?
2: Temporarily, yes. Come over here, near the fence.
0: Oh.
2: I'll show you how she got away. But how she managed to cut through enough of this thick wire link fence to make a hole large enough to crawl through is beyond me. Here, look, behind this ivy.
0: Uh-huh. Even with a good wire snipper, it would take hours to get through all these strands, huh? Wasn't she missed inside?
2: Yes, but she was only gone minutes. Apparently, she had been doing a little at a time during her recreation period, at night, whenever she could. Be careful of the burrs and those bushes there, Mr. Marlowe.
0: Yeah, I see what you mean. Tell me, Doctor, have the police been notified?
2: Of course, at once. The law compels us to. And frankly, Mr. Marlowe, I'm terribly worried.
0: No?
2: You see, it was her husband, Leon Rodell, who had her confined here a year ago. 6 months after their marriage, she began to act strangely. He felt it would be only with our help that she could ever regain her mental equilibrium. I thought that we were accomplishing that.
0: Apparently no, huh?
2: Obviously no. But, Mr. Marlowe, we must call the Los Angeles police right away and tell them that Leon Rodell now lives here, not in San Francisco. He must be protected.
0: I see your point. Yeah, she did break out. She is trying hard to find Leo. And three, she ran from Eldon Hook, who was very close on a trail.
2: That's right, Mr. Marlowe. That's why I suggest that Leon Rodell discontinue seeing his wife as of last month. He always left Charlotte very upset. But now I'd better call the police.
0: Yeah, that's a good idea. Although Charlotte didn't know where her husband was staying or what the name of his ceramics business was, she... Say, Doc. Doc, she claimed that she lost a handbag. Have you found it by any chance?
2: Yes, we did. We found it in the brush near the hole in the fence. I've got it right here in my desk.
0: Oh, good.
2: And there was an address on a card in it. 3840-something. Yes, here it is. 3840 Lookout Terrace.
0: Lookout Terrace. Lookout Terrace, that's right here in the valley, up in the hills, south of Ventura Boulevard.
2: Mr. Marlowe, if possible, I'd like to avoid having the papers get hold of this story. This is a rather exclusive nursing home.
0: So?
2: Well, in a sense, you're already in this case. Could you try to find Charlotte Rodell and bring her back here before the police do?
0: Well, Dr. Cinetti,
2: It would be doing a great service for the woman and her husband. I'll pay you your fee.
0: All right, Dr. Cinetti, I'll try. I'll call you as soon as I have something. When I'd first started from Marlboro Drive in Sunnydale, it had been a combination of interest in a sad-eyed girl and a strong desire to punch Eldon Hook on the nose. Now it was business. It took 20 minutes of fast driving to get over to Lookout Terrace in the hills that separate Hollywood from the San Fernando Valley and 3840 itself. The house was a squat chunk of overly stuccoed, archaic California architecture at the top of a steep driveway. When I was out of my car and walking toward the front door, everything was black, except tiny pinpoints of light sparkling up from the floor of the valley I just left.
3: Good evening, sir. I hope I didn't startle you, Mr. Rodell.
0: Mr. Rodell?
3: Oh, I know your name. Yes, sir. And I know some other things as well.
0: Like what?
3: Oh, incidental facts. Like, it's cold in there. So you haven't been home in hours.
0: And?
3: And the refrigerator's empty, so you're only staying here off and on. Also, the old mail inside, phone bills, etc. They don't have your name or this address. So this is probably a friend's house.
0: Which totals to what?
3: To zero, maybe. Zero, Mr. Rodell, like you're gonna total if you don't pay the money you owe to my good friend in San Francisco. Yeah, you know who I mean, don't you, Mr. Rodell?
0: Yeah. What I don't know is how good friend thinks I'm gonna raise that kind of dough. I made it funny?
3: Oh, you're kidding. What's $15,000 to you? You, shall I say, an intimate friend of Ordine Blackburn's?
0: Ordine Blackburn.
3: Yeah, Ordine Blackburn. Come off it, boy. I'm thorough. An eager sort. I know that the lady from Bel Air's loaded and that she's nuts about you.
0: No fooling.
3: Now, before I leave, a word of advice, Rodell. One can't run away from his obligations forever. And you won't be able to walk away after 24 hours. Unless, of course, you pay. Good night.
0: Good night, Eager. Till we meet again. Oh. There'll be some heat in here somewhere.
4: Information.
0: Oh, operator, I'd like the telephone number of a Miss Ordine Blackburn in Bel Air. I don't have the address.
4: Have you tried your directory, sir?
0: No, I can't. The house burned down.
4: One moment, please.
0: Yeah.
4: We have an Ordine Blackbird at 2321 Bel Air Road.
0: Yeah, that's it. What's the number, please?
4: Nevins, 31121.
0: 31121. Thank you. House burned down.
4: Hello?
0: Hello, Miss Blackburn.
4: Yes, this is she.
0: Miss Blackburn, my name is Philip Marlowe. I'm a private detective who at the moment is anxious to get hold of Leon Rodell. You know where he is?
4: Well, yes, I do, but I don't think...
0: Now, please, it's important. Leon Rodell's life is in danger. I want to help him.
4: Leon's life? What's going on, Mr. Marlowe?
0: Well, there isn't time to explain, believe me.
4: That's what she said, but
0: who said?
4: Someone who called about 20 minutes ago. A Miss Helen Asher.
0: Oh?
4: She said she was supposed to meet Leon at his storeroom about purchasing some ceramics. But she forgot his address there.
0: Did you give it to her?
4: Well, yes, I did.
0: Oh, great. She's the one who's after him. What's that address? Come on, quick.
4: 3909 and a half Ventura Boulevard. Ventura. It's in the rear of a parking lot. But tell me, Mr. Marlowe, what's wrong?
0: Well, there's plenty wrong. For one thing, I... Talk to you again, baby, some other time.
3: I doubt it, Mr. Rodell. Jumped to a hasty conclusion, didn't I?
0: Yeah, you did, Eager. You see, I'm really only a bill collector, just like yourself, so why don't we...
3: Just make up? Not a chance, sweetheart. I wouldn't be happy that way. I wouldn't know when you were telling the truth and when you were lying. You know what I mean? Mr. Marlowe. Now, as I said before, good night.

0: Second act of Philip Marlowe and tonight's story, The Bid for Freedom.
1: Gun butt I'd been slapped with felt like a log chain. Next time would be different. I waited till Iga drove away and then went out and got in my car and unwound my way down the hill again to Ventura Boulevard. There I turned west and drove out to 3909 and a half. It was a glass and neon super grocery store closed for the night. And the only light showing at Leon Rodell's ceramic outfit trickled out on the ground in a narrow wedge through what had to be a partly open back door. And even as I watched it, the wedge danced into a crazy pattern and disappeared. I ran for it and got there just in time to see Charlotte Rodell dart down the alley. A second later, she vanished in the shadowy jumble of backyard buildings. I knew there was no use trying to follow her. Instead, I eased the storeroom door open and looked into a room full of flower pots, lamp bases, and dishes. Nothing moved. Charlotte, I was sure, had a reason for running, so I went in toward a table in the corner where the only light was burning. I was almost up to it before I saw the reason. Yeah, it was a good one. Eldon Hook, the sanitarium attendant, was on the floor behind the table, his body still trying to arch away from the knife in his back. When I bent over him, he opened his eyes. They were already cloudy.
2: I was close. I found the hole in the fence and I knew Ordeen was...
1: Ordeen what, Hook? Who did it? Can you tell me?
2: I never figured on...
1: I left Eldon Hook just as he was. Went to the door that opened to the front of the ceramic shop. A desk was there with a phone on it. I got halfway through the homicide bureau number when a silhouette showed up at the curtains at the front door. I put the phone down, stepped back into the shadows and waited.
3: Oh, that's funny. Must have left the work light on.
1: Not necessarily, Mr. Rodell.
3: Who are you?
1: Name's Marlowe. I'm a private detective. You are Leon Rodell, aren't you?
3: Yes. What are you doing here in my shop?
1: You better finish taking your overcoat off, Mr. Rodell.
3: Now, see...
1: Your wife has run away from Hillcrest Sanitarium.
3: My... Charlotte is out?
1: That's right.
3: How do you know this?
1: She came to me tonight under a phony name. Tried to get me to locate you. She'd lost your address.
3: Oh. This is a shock, Mr. Marlowe. A terrible shock. Poor Charlotte. What an awful thing this is for her.
1: Yeah.
3: Excuse me, I need this.
1: Sure.
3: Oh, you?
1: No, thanks.
3: Yeah. You see, Marlowe, I've only been here in Los Angeles a month. And the last time I visited Charlotte... That was about 3 weeks ago, and I hadn't planned to stay out... Wait a minute. My wife is the only one who had my local address. If she lost that, how did you find me?
1: That's a long story. I got the address Charlotte lost, and I've already been up to your house, but the last step was a call to a Miss Ordeen Blackburn.
3: Ordeen?
1: Yeah, she sent me up here.
3: Oh. Then you know about Ordeen and me.
1: A little.
3: Well, I suppose under the circumstances, that's hard for you to understand, Marlowe, and even harder to accept.
1: Not exactly, under the circumstances.
3: Oh, well, the law is not as generous as you are. Has no room for understanding. Insanity isn't grounds for divorce until after 3 long years have passed.
1: And maybe Miss Blackburn doesn't want to wait that long, huh?
3: Well, to be frank, I don't know. I'm in love with her. I think she loves me. I haven't had the courage to tell her about Charlotte yet.
1: Maybe you won't have to.
3: Hmm?
1: Charlotte called her up tonight before I did as a Miss Asher. She must have gotten Ordeen's name and phone number from you some way on that last visit of yours.
3: No, that's impossible.
1: Well, she got it some way.
3: Marlowe. Do you know where Charlotte is? We've got to find her. She's not responsible. She might even be dangerous.
1: It's an understatement, Rodell. She's deadly.
3: Deadly?
1: Hmm.
3: I don't understand.
1: Come here. Over behind that table there where the light is.
3: What?
1: Go ahead and look.
3: Well, what's over there?
1: When I showed up here tonight, I saw Charlotte running away. I came in and found that.
3: Oh, my God. The attendant at the sanitarium.
1: Yeah. He knew she'd escaped. He found the hole in the fence where she got out, and he's been following her on his own, strangely enough.
3: He's dead. Marlowe, he's dead. Hook, he's dead.
1: Rodell!
3: Sorry. Marlowe, she must be completely mad. We've got to stop her. Why, she might go for Ordeen next door.
1: Or you, yeah.
3: What can we do?
1: Well, you can go home. She doesn't know that address up there, so you'll be okay on that score.
3: All right, but...
1: Rodell, listen. Keep your doors locked up there, will you?
3: Well, sure.

0: You said Charlotte.
1: I know. I'm not thinking about Charlotte now. There's something else. The guy in San Francisco that you owe all that money to.
0: What about him?
1: Sent a mug down here who intends to collect it. I've tangled with him already. He means business. So be careful, Rodell, and I'll see you as soon as I can. I watched him go out the door limply, his head down. He looked about as tough as a bowl of whipped cream. And I went back to the desk again and saw that he'd left his overcoat where he dropped it on the chair. I called the police, gave him the word on Charlotte, and when that was over, I had to switch on the desk light to check the sanitarium number before I could call Dr. Chinetti. That's when I saw the letter lying on the desk, an important letter. But for one reason only. It was addressed to Leon Rodell at his house on Lookout Terrace. It was an open invitation to anybody who'd come to the shop looking for that particular piece of information. And there was no doubt in my mind that Charlotte had seen it, which made it long past time for me to get up there and on the double. I turned, headed for the door, and stopped all in one motion as a pair of headlights slashed at the windows and then blinked out. I stepped back out of the circle of light from the desk lamp and waited. A second later, the hulk of Mr. Eager filled the open back door. He was still very sure of himself. He took in the storeroom with one long glance and then sidled through the clutter as deftly as a rumba dancer toward the door where the desk and I were waiting. The instant he got within reach, I swung!
2: You again, you dirty lousy
1: snoop! I made your
2: snoop.
1: Pitch once, big man. Why don't you sit on it?
2: You...
1: And that squares us up with that clip on the chops you gave me.
2: Oh, no. No, not quite, mister.
1: Even Steven now, big man. When he went down that time, he took the chair, Rodell's overcoat, and half the stuff on the desk with him. He was still moving, trying to free himself of the tangle, so I reached for him again, but got only a fistful of the overcoat Rodell had left behind. And suddenly, my hand stung like I'd grabbed the wrong end of a bumblebee. I jerked it back and looked at the palm. Something was stuck to my skin, something I couldn't understand. Until finally realization oozed through the molasses in my brain. I left and ran all the way to my car and almost sprung the frame, twisting up Lookout Terrace. I parked down the hill from 3840 and ran as far as the house next door where I got to the back, hopped the fence, and got my gun in hand. As I expected, Leon Rodell was there, and so was Charlotte, in a coupe. The door open was poised at the top of the precipitous driveway like a lead car on a roller coaster.
3: Why are you angry with
4: me? I'm not angry, Charlotte. Now get in the car. We haven't much time.
3: I did everything just like you said, Leon.
4: I know.
3: I lost my handbag with your address in it.
4: The car, Charlotte.
3: I had to find you, didn't I?
4: You did fine.
3: I tried everything. And then I learned about your shop, and I went there.
4: Well, you shouldn't have done that, Charlotte.
3: Leon.
4: Now get in the car.
3: Leon. I saw what you'd done to that Mr. Hope from the sanitarium.
4: We rushed.
3: You killed him with a knife.
4: I had to, Charlotte. He'd been spying on us all the time. He knew all our plans, and he wanted lots of money to keep quiet.
3: It frightens me, Leon. I wish you hadn't.
4: Stop it, Charlotte. It doesn't matter anymore. It doesn't matter.
1: Don't kid yourself, Rodell.
3: Mr. Marlowe. Oh, I found Leon by myself, so I really don't need you after all.
1: I only wish you were right, baby. Don't move, Rodell.
3: Oh, but you don't understand, Mr. Marlowe. Leon and I are going away together on a trip.
1: I understand, all right, more than you do now, Charlotte, and I think you better go in the house and wait for us,
3: no,
1: huh?
3: No, don't
1: please,
3: you see,
1: please,
3: we...
1: do as I ask.
3: All right. But don't be long.
1: Some trip you had in mind, Rodell. Your wife in this coupe and straight down over the bank, strictly solo. She didn't even suspect.
2: Keep your hands off me.
1: Sure. I'd never get him clean again. It'll give me great satisfaction to drop you with a bullet. And I'll do just that if you take one step before the police get here. So stand still, Rodell. Real still.

0: really all that happened, Dr. Chinetti. I'm sorry you were worried, and I'm awfully glad I'm back.
1: So am I, my dear. And we'll talk more about it in the morning. What you need right now is a good night's rest in your own bed.
0: Oh, you're right, Doctor. I'm very tired. Good night, Mr. Marlowe. And thank you.
2: Good night, Shirley. She still doesn't realize, does she?
1: No, and it's a good thing. Plenty of time for that later when it can come gradually. At this point, she could tear herself to pieces over a thing like this.
2: Yeah. Her husband urges her to run away and helps her do it for the sole purpose of getting her out where he can kill her. Not much security in that setup, huh?
1: No. You mentioned another woman, Mr. Marlowe. Miss Ordine Blackburn.
2: Oh, Ordine, yeah. Gullible rich girl without much on the ball. Rodell planned to marry her and solve all his money problems. Oh. Believe me, Doc, he had them. Big ones.
1: I see. Well, she's better off this way.
2: Yeah. 6 months of marriage to Rodell and she'd have been a candidate for your sanitarium herself. He's that kind of a guy.
1: And my late employee, Eldon Hook?
2: Well, he knew that Rodell had been urging his wife to run away and that he'd cut that hole in the fence. Hook found out that Rodell was interested in Ordine and he tried to shake Rodell down. Signed his own death warrant on the spot.
1: You know, it's sometimes frightening to me, Mr. Marlowe, to realize how many warped and twisted minds there are that never get help until it's far too late.
2: Mm.
1: But there's always some good in every bad thing, they say.
2: What about this case?
1: Charlotte. I expect her to recover completely, soon. Because now the main contributor to her neurosis, so to speak, is gone forever.
2: Oh.
1: That was Leon Rodell.
2: Yeah, well, Doc, it's a long way back to Hollywood. I better get going, huh?
1: And just one thing more, if you don't mind.
2: Hmm?
1: Charlotte would have died in a smashed car in what would have passed for an accident. Also, she'd have been blamed for Hook's murder if you hadn't found out the truth about Rodell. I'm very curious.
2: You remember the burrs that grew along your fence outside?
1: The burrs? A blasted nuisance.
2: Yeah, but as you just said, Doc, there's always some good in every bad thing. Rodell told me that he hadn't been up here for 3 weeks. And yet tonight his overcoat was loaded with burrs. I got one in my hand from it.
1: Oh.
2: That gave me a hunch. Well, from there on it played. Disappointed?
1: To the contrary, satisfied completely. Good night, Mr. Marlowe.
2: Good night, Doc. As I left Hillcrest Sanitarium and drove back across the wide, flat San Fernando Valley, dark and quiet in the hour just before dawn, I found myself being grateful for a lot of little, orderly things. Things like the clear white line down the middle of the road, the rhythm of the motor in my car, and the prospect of going home to my own secure apartment. And then I wondered about Charlotte and the sort of nightmare jungle the world must be to a mind twisted suddenly, out of focus, where there is no symmetry or logic. But nightmares can be banished, huh? Fears driven away. And in time, with Dr. Chinetti's help, she'd come out of it all right. But the others, others like Hook and Rodell, to them the jungle is home. No nightmare, that. They live in it by choice. Until one way or another, they're destroyed. Choked to death by the very tangle they hide in. Well,

0: The Adventures of Philip Marlowe, bringing you Raymond Chandler's most famous character, star Gerald Moore, are produced and directed by Norman McDonnell and are written for radio by Robert Mitchell and Gene Leavitt. Featured in the cast were Gene Bates, Larry Dobkin, Yvonne Patey, Harold Dierenforth, Jack Edwards, and John T. Smith. The special music is composed and conducted by Richard Arant. Be sure and be with us again next week when Philip Marlowe says...
1: This time a fireball, too handy with a target pistol, led me down a rocky road past the sleazy money grubber to a curly-headed corpse. And it might have gotten worse if I hadn't slowed down at the hairpin turn.
0: Battered but unbowed by his bout with Fred Allen last Sunday night, Jack Benny will be back at the same old stand tomorrow night, jaunty as ever, and why not? Jack has just been elected the King of Hearts by the American Heart Association. Listen for Jack Benny tomorrow on CBS. This is Roy Rowan speaking. Now, stay tuned for Gangbusters, which follows immediately over most of these same CBS stations. 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

0: Ihr hört gerade ganz altes Radio, Folgen aus der Hörspielserie The Adventures of Philip Marlowe, da bis auf dem Stadtfilter bei Nachtüben.
1: Get this and get it straight. Crime is a sucker's road, and those who travel it wind up in the gutter of the prison of the grave. This time a fireball, too handy with a target pistol, led me down a rocky road past the sleazy money grubber to a curly-headed corpse. And it might have gotten worse if I hadn't slowed down at the hairpin turn. It happened like this.
2: From the pen of Raymond Chandler, outstanding author of crime fiction, comes his most famous character in The Adventures of Philip Marlowe. Now, with Gerald Moore starred as Philip Marlowe, we bring you tonight's exciting story, The Hairpin Turn.
3: Hey, stop it. Put down that gun and listen to me.
4: Stay back, Uncle Enoch. How do you like that?
3: Well, if you could think just half as straight as you could shoot, I'd have nothing to worry about, but you can't. And it's high time you realized that
4: Oh, there's the house buzzer. Somebody's up at the house, Uncle Enoch. And this is Miles Nightall.
3: Well, all right, I'll answer it. I'm expecting a man from the office. But as soon as I've finished with him, you and I are going to have a talk, young lady. Do you understand? I said... Oh, what's the use? Yes?
1: I'm Philip Marlowe to see Mr. Vanaman, Enoch Vanaman. I have an appointment.
3: Oh, come in, Marlowe. I'm Enoch Vanaman.
1: Oh.
3: Glad you're here. Step this way, will you? We'll talk in the study.
1: Okay, Mr. Vanaman. I thought... Those were pistol shots?
3: Yeah, that's Kay, my niece.
1: Sounds like a squad of Marines.
3: Yeah, she's a champion pistol shot. She's converted one of the garages into a target range.
1: Well, I seem to recall a city ordinance that says...
3: I know all about that ordinance, Mr. Marlowe. Save your breath.
1: Oh, just like that, huh?
3: Precisely. Mm. Sit down, please.
1: Thanks.
3: Breaking a city ordinance is a perfect example of all the crackpot things that headstrong young fool insists on getting mixed up in.
1: And you want me to get mixed up with a crackpot, huh?
3: Yes, yeah, she has no more sense in her choice of male companions than she does in her hobbies. And she's a very rich girl.
1: Now, look, if this is a bodyguarding assignment, Mr. Vanaman, I want to tell
3: you... Kay has been going with a man named Cliff Lace, an unsavory type at least. Professional horse player, I think, and it was quite an affair.
1: Was quite an affair?
3: That's right. She threw Lace over for a new love recently. A fellow I've never met.
1: Mm.
3: She's serious, but refuses to tell me anything about him.
1: So?
3: So Cliff Lace doesn't like the idea because, from his standpoint, a very good thing has slipped through his fingers.
1: Oh. He's going to do something about it, huh?
3: And I don't know. But since about the time they broke up, a man's been snooping around the grounds here, Marlowe.
1: Really?
3: He's about 40, short, greasy-looking. He has a flabby kind of face with fat lips, and there was a large black mole on the right side of his nose.
1: Hey, I may know that character, Mr. Vanaman. I'll have to check to be sure.
3: Marlowe, I want to know who he is and why he's been hanging around here. Also, I want to find out all there is to know about Kay's new man.
1: Mm. Tell me, how old is Kay, Mr. Vanaman?
3: She's 26. That's her picture there.
1: Oh. Oh, yeah. Blonde fireball. Look, Mr. Vanaman, if she's 26, maybe her love life is none of your business.
3: It is my business. I'm her guardian, and I'm very fond of her. But she's reckless, stubborn, and erratic.
1: Yeah, well, money's great, but it'll never replace the old-fashioned parent.
3: Well, it's also a big responsibility, you know.
1: No, not firsthand, I don't.
3: It leaves one open to every crooked scheme in the book. Here, look, Marlowe. I've written my personal phone number on this card. You can reach me there privately at any time.
1: All right, Mr. Vanaman, I'll see what I can find out. I got in my car and I crossed the 2 acres of tailored flora the Vanamans called front yard. I could see in back the squat, windowless brick building topped by a skylight that housed the target range. Then a minute later, I drove out through the big Bel Air gate into Sunset Boulevard just as Kay Vanaman streaked past me in a sleek new Nash. I was sure I knew already who the snoopy little man who'd been hanging around was. The description of flabby face, fat lips, and mole fit tight on a guy named Mutt Pomeroy. Had somehow been issued a private detective's license and somehow managed to keep it. He was just about as ethical as a stab in the back. I remembered he had an office in a fire trap on Bronson, so I made that my first stop. Climbed a flight of dark, smelly stairs to a tired door marked Pomeroy Private Investigations. Well, there was no answer, so I tried the door. Somebody beside Mutt had been there ahead of me. Turned the place inside out. It was a shambles. I spent 5 minutes going over his files, scattered like leaves in November, and was still at it when the door behind me swung shut.
5: Lose something, chum?
1: Hello, Mutt.
5: What's the big idea tearing up my joint, Marlowe?
1: Hey, you know better than that. I wouldn't touch the stuff you keep on file without rubber gloves.
5: Real funny. If you didn't do this, then who did?
1: I came in and found it just like this. One of your clients must have gotten a little careless.
5: You're full of them tonight, aren't you?
1: Yeah.
5: What do you want here, Marlowe?
1: I need a little help, Mutt.
5: No kidding.
1: Hmm.
5: Okay, chum, sit down. Glad to help out a brother sleuth any time at all. Now, what's your problem?
1: Why are you so interested in the Vanneman place?
5: Oh, the Vanneman place.
1: Yeah.
5: Quite a chunk of real estate they got there.
1: I know. What's the fascination?
5: A little simple investigation for a simple little lady.
1: For purposes of conversation, what'll we call her?
5: How does Estelle suit you?
1: Estelle?
5: Look, Marlo, you got in free. Take the scraps and be happy.
1: Okay. But as you put it, the Vannemans own quite a chunk of real estate. We might subdivide. You might like to tell me how this Estelle ties in.
5: Yeah. Yeah, I might at that. Chum. She's worried about a guy. And from what I've seen of that jet-propelled blonde named Kay Vanneman, she's got plenty of reason to worry.
1: Guy's name wouldn't be Cliff Lace, would it?
5: Cliff Lace?
1: Mm-hmm.
5: I don't remember, Marlowe.
1: Okay, Mutt, how much is it going to take?
5: Well, now, that's hard to say. I'll have to let you know. You see, I've got an angle on my end, too. My little client swears up and down there's no other woman involved. But, you know, the Estelles are always the last to know.
1: You're beginning to smell, Pomeroy.
5: And just how do you fit, Marlowe?
1: I'm helping a guy worry about a girl.
5: Well, that's real nice. And when your clients worry, the wrinkles make dollar signs, so you're always right, is that it?
1: Thanks for everything. I'll see you around, Mutt.
5: Yeah, but don't go away mad, chum.
1: Oh, of course not. That's why I'm leaving now. It took a friend at the phone company all of 10 minutes to locate Cliff Lace's address for me, which turned out to be a snug bachelor's nest, bungalow style, at the foot of the Hollywood Hills, numbered 4300 Cherimoya. I parked, started for the front door, and on the way, passed an open window where the silhouette of a man at a telephone was cut into neat slices by a Venetian blind.
6: Oh, but you better want
1: but
6: to
1: his voice came through in one piece, yeah. And you couldn't miss it.
6: You see, Estelle, I know almost all about you. Oh, yeah, yeah. I got your name earlier tonight from a mutual friend, Mr. Mutt Pomeroy. Yeah. I think it's about time we got together for a little business conference, huh? Now, right there at the plaza in, say, 2 hours. You'll still be registered as Ruth Bridges. Good. Goodbye, Estelle.
1: When he hung up, he moved over to a bottle of Johnny Walker scotch. I waited until he'd helped himself, and then I went to the door.
6: Yeah?
1: My name's Marlowe, Mr. Lace. I'd like to talk to you.
6: What about?
1: Whatever it was you were looking for when you ransacked Mutt Pomeroy's office tonight. Do I come in?
6: Yeah. Yeah, of course.
1: Thanks.
6: But I'm afraid I don't know what you're talking about.
1: Oh, come on. We both know that's a lie. Let's forget it and go on from there, huh?
6: Just a minute. You a cop?
1: No. But I'll call him at the drop of a hat. Make it easy on yourself.
6: Shit. What's Mutt Pomeroy to you?
1: Bag of worms. I want to know who he's working for. The fact that you had to break into his place to get information should let you out, so who is it?
6: What makes you think I'd know?
1: Because you found what you were looking for. What's Estelle's last name, Cliff?
6: You do get around, don't you, Brightpoint?
1: Yeah, I do. Only sometimes not fast enough. Look, Buster, why not chance at the door? Somebody's got his finger caught in the buzzer.
6: Yeah, that's right. Kay, I told you I didn't...
4: I stopped by to deliver something, Cliff. An ultimatum. I'm telling you for the last
6: time...
4: Hold it,
6: will you? We're not alone.
4: I don't care what I have to say to you. I'll shout from the rooftops. We're through, washed up. Now get out of my life and stay out.
6: Kay, please.
1: Good evening, Miss Vanneman.
4: I don't know you, Slim, but keep out of this.
6: Look, darling, don't...
4: Now you listen. I'm in love with Boyce Neely, really in love this time. I intend to marry him, and I won't have you...
6: Marry Boyce Neely? Oh, don't be ridiculous.
4: Cliff, I'm warning you.
6: Look, you'll get this. You'll never marry Boyce Neely. That's one thing I'm sure of. I know a lot more about him than you do, darling. Believe me.
7: When the time is just right, you're going to hear from me again, but loud.
4: Why, you filthy... If you try to do anything to hurt Boyce and me, Cliff Lacer, help me, I'll kill you. I mean it.
7: Sometimes she's going to throw that temper at me just once too often.
1: Who are you kidding, Lace? Ever see her use a target pistol?
7: Ah, oh, she's too smart to trump her own ace.
1: Don't count on it, mister.
7: No, I'm not worried. Where were we, Marlo?
1: We were looking for some answers, which I just got. Good night, Lace. Keep your head down. The way things were breaking, I was sure if I didn't get to the woman named Estelle before Lace did, I wasn't going to get anywhere. So I spent the next hour folded up in a phone booth, running down the list of respectable and semi-so hotels with the word Plaza either fore or aft. Finally, a flute-voiced night clerk in a mid-Victorian number called the Royce Plaza confessed that they had a Ruth Bridges, which was the name that I'd heard Lace mention. She was registered from Santa Monica, but at the moment out. I was convinced that she was really Estelle, Mutt Pomeroy's client. So I drove over to the hotel, invested $5 for the night clerk, picked up a newspaper, and waited. Halfway down the sports page, a prim brunette came in who would have been pretty without the overload of nervous strain stamped on her face. As she crossed the deserted lobby, the clerk gave me a nod, so I called her name, caught up with her at the foot of the stairs.
8: You called me?
1: Yeah, if you could spare me a minute, Miss Bridges, I'd like to talk to you.
8: What do you want?
1: Well, my name's Marlowe. I'm a private detective.
8: Private detective?
1: Yeah, look, honey, let's move over into the corner. You know, that boy on the desk is going to sprain his neck if we don't.
8: But what do you want with me?
1: Well, suppose we start off with your real name, Estelle. What's the rest of it? Neely, maybe, huh?
8: How did you know that?
1: It's taken me all evening to get it. But that's the only way it figures. It's right, isn't it? You're married to Boyce Neely?
8: Yes.
1: Mm-hmm.
8: I'm Mrs. Boyce Neely, but what business is that of yours?
1: Well, that's what I'm trying to find out. You hired Mutt Pomeroy to check on your husband because you're worried about him, right? Why?
8: Boyce is in trouble. He's in a jam, that's all.
1: Is it money?
8: No. Boyce does very well. He's in real estate in Santa Monica.
1: Oh, maybe with the law, huh?
8: Yes. Yes, I'm afraid so. He's been acting so strange. He wouldn't talk to me or anything. I just had to find out what was wrong.
1: I see. Well, look, what's your connection with Cliff Lace?
8: Why, I don't know any Cliff Lace.
1: Oh, come on, baby. Take it a little easy and try again. Cliff Lace, I know you called him tonight, and he called you.
8: All right. He wanted to talk to me about Boyce and some girl named Kay Vanneman, but he's crazy. I know he is. Boyce is not mixed up with another woman. He couldn't be.
1: I hope I meet your husband soon, Mrs. Neely. I'd like to punch him in the nose.
8: What do you mean?
1: But Pomeroy was right. The Estelles are always the last to know. Look, do me a favor. Will you go up to your room, go to bed, and get some sleep? You're going to need it.
8: All right. Thank you, Mr. Marlowe.
1: Hey, Buster, where's the phone?
9: Oh, right over there, sir.
1: Good book?
9: Uh-huh. Huh? Oh, yeah, great. Chandler's new one, you know.
1: Chandler. Chandler. Where have I heard that name before?
10: Hello? Enoch Vanneman?
1: Marlowe, Mr. Vanneman. Kay there?
10: No, she's not, Marlowe. And listen, I want you to forget whatever else you're doing and find her immediately.
1: Well, what's the matter?
10: She left here about 15 minutes ago in a fury.
1: Where was she going?
10: I don't know for sure. She left shortly after you did tonight. Then she came back about an hour ago.
1: I know. I ran into her. What happened this time?
10: She got a phone call from Cliff Lace. Something was said about him now being in the driver's seat, whatever that means. She was furious.
1: That's not good, Vanneman, believe me.
10: Well, it's worse than you think. You've got to stop her. Because when she left here, Marlowe, I'm quite sure she had her target pistol with her.
1: I hung up the phone, ran out to my car, and headed back to Cliff Lace's bungalow on Cherimoya. But Kay had a 15-minute head start, and at that hour, in her frame of mind, the drive in from Bel Air was a hop, skip, and a jump. The only hope was in Lace himself being smart enough to know that he'd overplayed his hand. The street was deserted when I pulled in and parked down the hill from the place. When I got to the front door and found it unlocked, I eased it open and went in. The living room was dark, but there was a light on in the bedroom, and I started for it. Before I saw the bulk of a figure leaning against the dark side of the frame.
11: Come on in, chum. Make yourself at home.
1: What are you doing here, Mutt?
11: Easy, Marlowe. There's no hurry. Not now, there's not. School's out, chum.
1: Where's Lace?
11: Inside. It was nice, clean, accurate, and exactly dead center. He never knew what hit him.

0: In just a moment, the second act of Philip Marlowe. But first, for a moment, let's look at the headlines on CBS's entertainment for tomorrow night. First, East is East and West is West. So Jack Benny, on his way to New York, hasn't yet heard that the subway fare is a dime. Second, Charlie McCarthy, already in New York, rewrites Henry Fonda's tough-talking Navy officer in Mr. Roberts. And third, Andy of Amos and Andy, released from bail, jail, and Abigail, gets into new hot water. Besides these, you'll also find headliners Eve Arden, Red Skelton, Horace Hite, and all the other great Sunday night shows on most of these same CBS stations tomorrow night. Now with our star, Gerald Moore, we return to the second act of Philip Marlowe and tonight's story, The Hairpin Turn.
1: A small, neat hole front and center at his forehead said that Cliff Lace had been shot to death. And everything from jealous motive to target pistol method pointed directly to Kay Vanaman. But that was still a long way from proof, and there was Mutt Pomeroy on hand. The kind who always figured only one way. The right of the dollar sign.
2: Now, let's not jump to any dumb conclusions, Marlowe.
1: Like what?
2: Like the look on your kisser that wants to know what I'm doing here. That I can explain. I got Cliff Lace's name from you, and a sawbuck to the right guy gave me a rundown on him, a sort of a character analysis, you might say.
1: So?
2: So I figured he was the guy who frisked my office to find out who I was working for. He must have tagged me out of the Vanaman place, followed me down to my joint, then turned everything inside out until he ran across something that added for him.
1: Something like the name Estelle Neely, maybe?
2: You move fast, don't you, Marlowe?
1: Yeah, when there isn't too much crowding. I've got most of it already, Pomeroy, so spill.
2: Spill? I don't know what you mean, Marlowe.
1: I mean that Estelle Neely hired you to find out why her husband was worried. You come up with an answer, all right. It was called Other Woman.
2: So?
1: Estelle didn't even suspect anything about another woman. And you didn't tell her what you found out because it was Kay Vanaman, a gal with $1 million, right or wrong.
2: Suppose you're right, Marlowe. What are you getting at?
1: A possibility that you could have done this.
2: Kill Lace? Why?
1: Because Lace was playing the same game that you are, chum. Blackmail. Your motive was money and so was his. Plus the fact that he didn't like Kay giving him his walking papers.
2: So when he wouldn't come to terms with me, I killed him, is that it?
1: Yeah, it could be. Can you prove otherwise?
2: No, I can't. But other things can, Marlowe. Things, yeah. Like that lipstick-smeared cigarette in the ashtray behind you. It's not my brand. And I don't drop hairpins on the carpet when I kill. Do I go on? Or were you just trying it for size because you hate to think that a gorgeous item like young money bags could be it? Right or wrong, Marlowe?
1: You know, leveling with you, Pomeroy, takes a kind of talent that can cash a $7 bill at a bank.
2: Who are you calling, Marlowe?
1: The cops. It's the custom.
2: Wait. Look, don't be a sap. What'll that get you?
1: A killer, maybe.
2: Yeah, and from there on, a pat on the head. A well done from the law. Get smart, chum. Shielding a murderer is a lot healthier for the bank account than nailing one every time.
1: Get your hand off the phone,
2: Pomeroy. Now, Marlowe, listen.
1: Get it off!
2: Okay, go on. Louse it up, Boy Scout. Who knows, maybe some bright day you might even run for alderman, Marlowe.
1: Without your votes, I'm sure.
3: Homicide, Sergeant Becker.
1: Phil Marlowe, Sarge, is a DOA waiting for you. 4300 Cherimoya, name's Cliff Lace. Occupation questionably was shot.
3: Any idea who did it, Marlowe?
1: Yeah. Poor little rich girl named Kay Vanaman or her sweetheart, one Mr. Boyce Neely.
3: Who lives in Santa Monica?
1: Yeah. Where's the fit?
3: I don't know. How long ago was this Lace killed, Marlowe?
1: 30, 40 minutes? Why?
3: Neely's clear. We picked him up at his own home better than 2 hours ago. He's in a pokey now.
1: What'd you get him on?
3: Hit and run, a month ago. It's alleged that he knocked an old lady out of a crosswalk and into a hospital without even stopping to watch her bounce. Some anonymous tipster phoned the dope in around 6 tonight. Said the repaint job on Neely's car would prove it. It did. So that just leaves this Vanaman babe, huh?
1: Yeah, I guess so. But you know, Becker,
2: hey,
1: this...
2: Come here, quick, on the backyard there. It's Kay Vanaman.
1: I'll call you later, Becker. We got company. Get the lights, Pomeroy, and stay down.
2: Don't worry, Marlowe. The driveway alongside the house is the only way out.
1: All right, watch it from the front. I'll go through the kitchen and out the back door. Play it close.
2: Check.
1: But remember, Pomeroy, nobody gets trigger happy.
2: Don't worry, chum.

0: Come on, baby, you're cornered back there. Talk up.
1: Who's that?
0: Philip Marlowe, the guy you saw here with Cliff Lace earlier tonight. I'm also a private detective who's working for your uncle and trying to keep you out of trouble. Now, let's have the target pistol, baby. Come on, throw it in.
1: I can't. I don't have one.
0: Uncle Enoch says different. He told me you left the house with it.
1: I told you I don't have one.
0: All right, come on out. But slowly, hands high, no jokes. I always lose my sense of humor right after murder.
1: After...
0: Yeah, yeah. Lace was shot to death. Never mind the carefully arched eyebrows. You're in too deep, honey.
1: You don't think I had anything to do with Cliff Lace getting killed, do you?
0: Oh, no, no. It's all one great big coincidence, huh?
2: Why don't you leave, Vanaman? I said, why don't you leave?
1: Well, how about it, Mr. Marlowe?
0: Go ahead. I won't try to stop you. If you're guilty, you won't get very far.
1: Well, all right.
0: All right, Pomeroy, what's on your mind?
2: A partnership, chum.
0: Based on what, chum?
2: Based on the fact that I saw you kill Cliff Lace.
0: That? You what?
2: Yeah. I saw you standing over the body with a smoking gun.
0: Come on, come on. You don't think you can really make that stick, do you?
2: No, but it would keep you busy explaining for a while, long enough for me to wind up my business.
0: Oh.
2: Mm-hmm. Well, Marlowe, what'll it be? You and me as partners doing business with old Enoch Vanaman on behalf of the niece I'm sure you'll want to protect? Or me in business for myself? Well, which?
0: It'll be partners, Pomeroy.
2: Okay, chum. Let's get inside and clean up.
0: Mm.
2: The lady was kind of careless around the edges.
0: Hey, hey, the split.
2: Hmm?
0: How far does it go?
2: 50-50. Fair enough.
0: Fair enough.
2: After you, Phil. Now get that cigarette butt and the hairpin on the copper there. Then tell Sergeant Becker that you were jumping the gun about the Vanaman girl because you just found out that she was at home all night. I'll check the rest of
0: it. Okay, mutt. First the cigarette butt, then the hairpin.
2: What is it, Marlowe? What's with the hairpin? Why'd you say... Marlowe, quick, get the light. Someone's out front.
0: Don't shoot. It may be the law.
2: In skirts? Look, get in that car over there. It's a babe, and five will get you 10 if she answers the name okay. Oh, that jerk's going to be a Lulu to protect.
0: Yeah. Well, we better go in.
2: Hey, the hairpin you dropped into your pocket, Marlowe. What's so special about it?
0: Oh, nothing. It was just a hunch I had. Forget it.
2: Marlowe, I want to see it.
0: Okay. Here. Get a good look! Partner. It was a fast 20-minute drive back out to Bel Air and the Vanaman place. All the way, I worried hard that the hunch I was playing was right and that I was going to be too late to do anything about it. But when I was there, parked halfway up the pebble driveway out of my car and running toward the fluorescent light and the sound of a woman's voice that filtered through the heavy iron mesh over an air vent in the windowless target range, I slowed to a walk, switched the .45 from pocket to right hand, and then I moved up to where I could both see and hear. Kay Vanaman was huddled in a far corner, her eyes crowded with fear and riveted on the dainty but lethal .22 automatic that Cliff Lace's murderer pointed straight at her head. Estelle Neely had her back to me, but with the grill that was designed to stop bullets between us, there was nothing I could do.
1: You've got to listen to me. Please listen before you do anything crazy. I swear, I never knew that Boyce was married. I'd never have gone with him if I'd known.
3: You're a liar.
1: No, it's the truth, I tell you. It started like the others, fun and no questions asked. But then I fell in love, and it never occurred to me that he might have been married.
3: Stop it! I don't want to hear anymore. I've already killed once for Boyce, the guy I turned into the police for something he did a month ago.
1: You turned your own husband over?
3: I did that so they'd put him away out of your reach. You'd never wait for him. You'd go your own merry, merry way a week after he was in jail. Boyce would be glad to come back to me after 5 years of living in a cage like an animal. And he'd never suspect that I was the one who informed. I hired a private detective, Mutt Pomeroy, and made sure that he knew I never even suspected that Boyce could have anything to do with another woman.
1: Then Boyce would never realize it was you who turned him in, because you had no motive. But Pomeroy would be your witness to that.
3: I killed Cliff Lace because he traced me from Pomeroy, and then found out that I was the one who told the police about Boyce. He would have blackmailed me forever. And I'm not sorry, nor will I be when I kill you. Now sit down, Miss Vanaman, and listen carefully.
0: I couldn't shoot, and I knew that it would be disastrous to yell, but I had to do something in a hurry. I moved up quietly to the door. It was locked. That only left one chance, the skylight on the roof. The building was low, and a lawn chair nearby was all the help I needed. When I was up and over to the skylight, there was glass and no mesh underneath. I still hadn't made it, because from that angle I could see Kay, but only hear Estelle.
3: Oh, now you know just what kind of a woman is going to kid you.
1: But why me? I told you...
3: I don't care what you told me. It was you, young and beautiful, that started all this. All this is almost over now because the other detective, that Marlowe, knows that I killed Lace. He found a hairpin there. I saw him from the window. I saw him pick up the hairpin, Miss Vanaman.
1: No, stay back!
3: The black hairpin that couldn't possibly belong to a blonde like you. The hairpin that said Marlowe knows that I killed Lace. So I'm through, and I know it. But before they get me, I'll... My hand, it... Marlowe, is she dead?
0: No, just out. Well, fireball, any appropriate wisecracks?
1: Wisecrack? Not for quite a while, Marlowe.

0: Well, it was the usual hour and a half of questions and answers with client, followed by the same questions and answers with police before I finally closed the door on Enoch Vanaman's marble halls and started down past the manicured shrubbery to where I'd left my car. Outside, the night was cold and clear. And as I walked, I looked up at the vastness overhead and wondered. Wondered why I had the kind of job that made me no more than a houseboy with gun for a rich guy with a badly spoiled niece. But I stopped wondering when I was at my car and no longer alone.
1: I just wanted to say thanks before you left, Phil. I'm going to do my best to stay out of trouble from here on out. You know why?
0: No, why?
1: Because I want to be good enough for the right guy who may come along someday. A guy like you, I mean.
0: Oh?
1: Thanks, Phil. I'm very grateful.
0: Yes, well, my job's all right 9 times out of 10.

0: The Adventures of Philip Marlowe, bringing you Raymond Chandler's most famous character, star Gerald Moore, are produced and directed by Norman McDonald and are written for radio by Robert Mitchell and Gene Levitt. Featured in the cast were G.B. Hunter, Jay Novello, Olive Deering, Ralph Moody, Tony Barrett, and Charles Russell. The special music is composed and conducted by Richard Arant. Be sure and be with us again next week when Philip Marlowe says...
1: It happened in a place called Bay City where I was unwelcome to a fat fry cook with a secret and a dapper gambler who smoked oversized cigarettes. But where to the long arm of the law, I was poisoned.
0: Philip Marlowe has a new night, ladies and gentlemen, Tuesdays. Yes, starting February 7th, The Adventures of Philip Marlowe will be heard every Tuesday night at 9:30 Eastern Standard Time. 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And 1 week from tonight, at this time, you'll find one of your favorite radio families, the Goldbergs. Yes, Molly, Jake, Sammy, Rosie, and all their friends are moving from Friday nights on CBS to Saturdays, starting next Saturday. 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Stay tuned now for Gangbusters, which follows on most of these same CBS stations. 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

0: Ausfülle!
1: A fiery horse with the speed of light, the cloud of dust, and a hearty hi-yo, Silver, the Lone Ranger.

0: With his faithful Indian companion Tonto, the daring and resourceful masked rider of the plains led the fight for law and order in the early western United States. Nowhere in the pages of history can one find a greater champion of justice. 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From out of the past come the thundering hoofbeats of the great horse Silver. The Lone Ranger rides again.
1: Come on, Silver! Let's go, big fellow! Come on, Silver!

0: Crawford City was a boom town. As rich new veins of gold were struck in nearby camps, more and more outlaws, grafters, and ex-convicts moved in to ravage the populace. It soon became a fearful, lawless city. Crime was the order of the day, and crooked politicians, bribed by outlaws, smiled their approval as they counted their ever-increasing wealth.
1: Hey, Morris, get out of here!
2: I say you cheated, you dirty polecat! I'll give you just 2 seconds to put down that money!
3: Oh, no, you don't say, guy!
2: Why, you...
0: Even the streets were unsafe at night.
4: Hey, you.
5: Huh?
4: Get him up.
5: But I
4: said get him up. I know you got over $300 on you. I want it.
2: Oh!
0: Murder, holdups, even bank robbery. Finally, respectable citizens, outraged by the ever-increasing reign of terror, stormed into the office of Sheriff Thomas.
6: Sheriff! Sheriff Thomas!
7: Where are you, Sheriff?
8: Here I am. Back feeding my prisoners.
6: Sheriff, this crime wave has gone too far. A few months ago, Crawford City was a quiet, peaceful place. Now, since gold's been found, no one's safe.
7: That's right, Sheriff. Bank robberies and killings nearly every day. Pickpockets, highwaymen on the loose.
8: I know, gents. We got a bad bunch here in town.
6: Something's got to be done about it. They even robbed me. Knocked me out right on the street and stole $300.
2: That's right, sir. The body ain't safe no more.
9: Time something was done.
8: I know, gentlemen, I know.
6: Then why don't you take action?
7: You haven't gone soft, have you?
6: Sheriff, up to now, we've all had a lot of respect for your work.
8: Yes.
6: You used to keep law and order in Crawford City. But now
8: you're beginning to wonder, huh? I suppose it's only natural.
6: Won't you even defend yourself?
8: Gentlemen, I can't keep law and order with a handful of shivering deputies when those in high places are working hand in hand with the crooks.
2: What do you mean?
7: Working with the crooks?
6: Better explain yourself, Sheriff.
8: I mean just what I said.
2: What?
8: The same crooks you're complaining about are running this town.
6: Running Crawford City?
8: Right. They've got every official bought off, right from Mayor Davis on down.
7: That's mighty hard to believe.
8: Well, you might as well know the truth.
6: So that's it.
8: That's it. My hands are tied. Even when I capture him, bring him to trial, the evidence disappears and the jurors are bribed.
7: Well, I'll be...
8: That's right. Those owl hoots go scot-free. First thing I know, I'll get my head blown off.
6: Then, by golly, it's high time something was done about it.
7: Yeah. Right. It's time law-loving folks got together and cleaned up this mess.
6: What do you say, boys?
8: Wait a minute. Wait, just what are you boys aiming to do?
6: I'm not sure yet. It'll take a little thought.
7: Not for me, it won't.
6: What do you mean, Mort?
7: I say let's start right now. Line up every decent citizen in town. Hold a meeting tonight in town hall.
6: You mean organized vigilantes?
7: Exactly.
8: Now hold on, boys. I'm against vigilantes.
6: And we're against crime. How about it, boys? Are you with us? Tonight, we'll meet in town hall.
0: That evening, the town hall was jammed with indignant citizens gathered to devise a means of restoring law and order to their community.
6: Quiet! Quiet, folks! Quiet! Quiet! I'm mighty happy to see that all of you responded to the call. Apparently, we're all agreed that something must be done about the crime situation in our community.
2: You bet we are!
10: You tell them!
2: Yeah, something's got to be done!
6: Quiet, please! Quiet! I'm going to throw the meeting open to suggestions. It's your meeting in your town. All right, Mort.
7: Let's give Sheriff Thomas a chance to talk.
2: That's all he's done is talk.
7: Maybe we can give him some help.
11: Well, how
7: about it, Sheriff? You do need help, don't you?
8: Well, I hate to admit it, but it's true. My hands are tied, but I still don't approve of vigilantes.
2: Why?
6: You don't have to approve, Sheriff. We'll take the law into our own hands.
2: I'm first.
10: Yes, order.
6: Order! Order, please, order! Are we all in favor of the vigilante?
2: Yes!
0: Meanwhile, the Lone Ranger and Tonto stood outside in the darkness, watching and listening at a window.
12: Tonto, I don't like the idea.
13: Sometimes vigilantes cause plenty of trouble.
12: They may get some of the crooks. That won't help much. The power behind them must be broken.
3: Maybe
12: oh,
3: we
12: wait,
3: can...
12: wait. Listen to what happens.
5: Order! Order, please! Let's get on with the meeting. Does anyone disagree with the idea of forming the vigilantes?
9: I'd like to say a few words.
5: All right. Sheriff Thomas has the floor.
9: I want to see law and order restored just as much as the rest of you. But two wrongs just don't make a right. Sometimes vigilantes can do more harm than good. Sometimes it leads to lynching.
10: That's what they deserve.
9: Sometimes innocent men are hanged.
13: Oh! Oh, wait a minute. Wait a minute, please.
14: Hey, Big Mike Howard.
15: Yeah, Big Mike.
5: Wait a minute. Quiet down, boys. Quiet down. Now, let's listen to Mike Howard. Mr. Howard, won't you please step up on the speaker's platform?
13: Thank you. Thank you.
5: We're all anxious to hear from one of Crawford City's leading figures.
13: Whether vigilantes are good or not depends upon their leadership. In the past, we Americans have faced many problems in establishing our now prospering country. When problems arose, many ideas brought forward seemed a bit radical at first. But due to the foresight of our beloved forefathers and the leadership of many great Americans who unselfishly gave their time and often their very lives to their country, we have been able to succeed through thick and thin. Now then, and in the future, we shall be confronted with many problems as we expand our frontiers. As we go on to even greater glory...
12: I wonder whether he's more interested in the vigilantes or a filibuster on leadership.
16: No, him big talker.
12: But listen, Toto.
13: A fine example is a problem of which we speak tonight. It is our duty to ensure life, liberty, and the pursuit of happiness in our beloved Crawford City. I am confident that with the right leadership, the vigilantes can be a vital force of good in our community. I say, on with the vigilantes! Quiet! Quiet, please, just a moment. I haven't had much time in civic life so far, but I'd like to make up for lost time right here and now. And I want to help with the vigilantes!
5: Wait a minute! Quiet, please! Quiet! Will someone make a nomination for leader of the vigilantes?
17: I nominate Big Mike Howard!
5: Will someone second the nomination?
18: I second the nomination!
5: Congratulations, Mr. Howard. It appears that you are the unanimous choice for head of the vigilantes.
13: Thank you! Thank you! And with the help of all of you, we'll clean up Crawford City.

0: Mike Howard was chosen to head the vigilantes, and the meeting was adjourned. As the crowd emptied the hall and drifted homeward, the Lone Ranger and Tonto waited in the shadows beside the building.
1: What we do now, Kemosabe?
2: I'd like to have a talk with Mike Howard when he comes out. I want to know what he considers proper leadership.
1: His carriage over the big tree.
2: And we'll wait over there. Oh, wait, Tonto.
1: What matter?
2: There's two men standing in the shadows on the other side of Howard's carriage.
1: Now to see him.
2: Here comes Howard now. Get back behind these bushes.
3: Well, good evening, Slim. Evening, Mike. Howdy, Snake. Hello, boss. What's on your mind? What are you doing here?
4: We're a little confused about you and this vigilante business, Mike.
3: Yeah. What are you driving at?
4: Quit stalling, Mike.
5: We know you just got elected head of the vigilantes.
6: Boys, I just put over a deal that'll help us clean out this town faster than we thought.
5: With vigilantes running all over the place?
4: And you the head of them?
6: Sure. It's a perfect situation.
4: We don't follow you, boss.
6: Don't you see? When you boys pull a hold up, I'll just direct the vigilantes in the other direction.
5: Oh, I see.
4: Well, boss, you're smart.
5: Does this have any effect on that bank deal in the morning?
6: Makes it easy. You're right ahead as planned.
5: Good.
6: I'll meet you at the cabin on Old Baldy. I'll get my cut then.
5: Yeah, your cut. We do all the work and you take most of the cash.
6: I'm not in this business for fun. I'll meet you at the cabin.

0: Big Mike Howard didn't realize that his plans had been heard by the Lone Ranger and Tonto. It was the following morning. The masked man and his Indian friend reined up near the Crawford City Bank.
1: Oh, Silver. Oh, Scout. Oh, fella. Oh, fella.
2: I know I don't like this. I should have used a disguise. Anyone sees me in this mask, there'll be trouble.
3: Ah. Plenty fella on street today.
2: Yes.

0: And Jim Davis.
1: Charlie and Jim. Why are those
0: Which way they go, Jack? Headed straight north out Canyon Trail.
2: Are these here Al Hoots are with us?
0: Sure they are.
3: Get them.
4: Adam Silver, up, boy. Out, Tonto, straight away.
5: Get them up, stop them.

0: Now to continue our story. Breaking away from the vigilantes who mistook them for the Crawford City bank robbers, the Lone Ranger and Tonto took a shortcut to a mountain known as Old Baldy, where they knew the crooks would be. Meanwhile, the vigilantes followed the trail of the crooks to their deserted cabin hideout.
1: Here's where the trail ends.
2: They're bound to be in their cabin up there.
3: Get away from here!
2: They're in there! Come out, or we're coming in to get you!
3: There's a warning!
1: They mean business.
2: Why, those coyotes!
3: If you want us, come and get us!
1: We can't go up the hill and across that open area, but we can throw torches at the roof and burn them out! Yeah.

0: Come on, Snake. Give me a hand with this table. Yeah. I need fortification.
1: I thought Big Mike was going to take care of the vigilantes.
0: Something must have gone wrong.
1: He better get here pretty soon.
2: Hey, go inside that barrel.
0: Well, what do they want?
1: What is it?
2: This is your last chance. Either come out or we'll burn you.
1: Did you hear that? Did you hear? They're going to burn us out. I'd sooner be arrested.
0: We can't surrender to them out there. The vigilantes.
1: But what
0: they'd never give us a chance. Why, they'd hang us to the first limb they could find.
3: You're in a bad spot, aren't you?
0: What the?
1: Mask!
3: Don't move!
0: I don't care that easy, you... Oh, my arm!
3: Get up.
1: How'd you get in here?
3: Otto and I took a shortcut from town. I knew you'd come here sooner or later.
1: Just what's your game?
3: A game to take you to jail.
1: Jail?
3: Otto, take your guns.
4: Uh-huh.
5: Get them.
0: My arm! I swear it's broken.
2: Don't come down! Before we fire the cabin.
3: You rather stay here and burn?
1: No. No, not that.
3: The vigilantes don't burn you, they'll hang you. I'm offering you a chance for a fair trial.
1: But how are we going to get out of here?
3: Right in back, there's a drop-off. Below that, a stream. Horses are waiting on the other side.
2: Up there.
1: Let's get out of here.
3: Come on, there's no time to lose. At the back door, cover them, Toto.
4: Uh-huh.
3: All right, jump.
1: All right. I'm going.
3: Now, let's get across the stream.
1: They see us. They're shooting at us. We'll never make it.
3: Keep low and hurry.
0: Here, horses. Steady, Silver.
3: Come on, you two. Hit those saddles and ride ahead of us.
0: Steady. Let's get out of here.
1: They'll be after us in a minute.
0: Get in there.
3: One, two.

0: custody, my brother.
1: All right. Get into the sheriff's office.
0: Steady.
2: Hey, what's going on here? What? A masked man and an Indian.
1: Sheriff, I have two prisoners for you.
2: What's this?
1: These are your bank robbers. Lock them up before the vigilantes get here.
3: Vigilantes?
1: Yes, they followed us.
3: You've got to lock us up, Sheriff.
4: They'll string us up if you don't.
3: It's our right to get a fair trial.
4: It's your duty, Sheriff. Hurry and lock us up.
2: So you're the bank robbers, huh? Well, I never...

0: I'll get this cell open right here.
1: There we are.
2: Come on, Slim. Get in quick.
3: Yeah.
4: We just made it in time, Sheriff. Here come the vigilantes.
0: Yeah, they sound like they're after blood.
4: Get out there, Sheriff, before they come in.
5: Doorway. What are these horses doing here, Sheriff? Who's are they?
0: Two of them belong to the bandits you're after.
5: We know that, but where are they?
0: Where are they? Well, right back in the cell where they belong.
5: How'd they get there?
0: A masked man and a redskin brought them.
5: Say, that accounts for the other two men we saw hightailing out of the cabin.
6: By Jupiter, that's right.
5: Sheriff, what's this all about? What's that masked man's game?
0: Couldn't say rightly. All I know is he's got sense enough to know where criminals belong. Behind bars to wait for a fair trial.
5: I'm afraid we're going to have to take them off your hands, Sheriff.
6: Let us in there.
0: Not while I'm still Sheriff.
6: Rush them! A masked man and an Indian behind the Sheriff. They're in the doorway.
5: Look out! They've got us covered.
6: They're the ones that brought those owl hoots here.
7: Now listen to me.
5: You better talk fast.
7: The two criminals are behind bars. They'll stay there until their trial.
5: Hey, here comes Big Mike Howard.
8: Hooray, you Big Mike!
9: Yeah, you fix this mask, Andre.
10: What's going on here?
5: I'm glad you're here, Mr. Howard. We need you.
0: Mike, the two outlaws that robbed the bank and killed the banker and teller are locked in a cell inside.
10: They are.
0: Right. And they're to be held for a fair trial. Now call off your vigilantes.
11: That night, Jeff Keller, the bank clerk who witnessed the holdup and murder, paced the floor of his home.
12: Jeff, why don't you stop that infernal pacing?
13: Oh, who wouldn't pace the floor in my situation?
12: The way you act, a body'd think you were on trial, instead of just being a witness.
13: Well, that's just it. Being a witness is just the same as signing your own death warrant.
12: Jeff, I'm surprised at you. What's so bad about being a witness?
13: Well, remember a few months ago when Hank Murphy was to testify? Remember Jim Baxter? They both disappeared before the trials and haven't been heard from since.
12: Oh, but that was different. Were they
13: different,
12: all...
13: Different, huh? Well, just let me tell you something, Nora. I wouldn't be... What was that?
4: Don't be alarmed, Jeff.
13: Why, you're masked. You've come to get me.
4: Otto and I are here to help
13: you. Yeah, I'll bet you are. See, Nora, see now what I mean? I knew they'd get me just like the others. Stay away from me. Stay away.
4: Steady now, Jeff. Steady. Yeah, but... We mean no harm.
13: I thought... What do you mean... You aren't here to get rid of me?
4: We're here to make certain no one else does.
13: I don't understand.
4: I'm sure you'll have visitors tonight. I want to be here when they arrive.
12: You mean somebody's...
4: I mean
12: gonna...
4: I want Jeff to be at the trial in the morning. Go right on with whatever you were doing. Not on now, stay out of sight.
14: Look, Frisco. He's sitting there with his wife in the living room.
15: Yeah. Seem to be nobody else around.
14: Yeah, this is easy. We'll grab Jeff, get him out of the way, and then lie low for a few days.
15: Sure, just like Big Mike said.
14: All right, I'm breaking there fast. Come on.
16: All right, Jeff, stay where you are.
12: What's that?
13: I was afraid of this.
16: Get your hat and coat, Jeff. You're going with us.
4: He's staying right here.
16: What?
17: It's that masked man, Frisco.
4: Don't move, you're covered.
17: Why, you meddling owl?
4: You're trying to give me some information.
16: What makes you think we are?
17: We ain't talking.
4: I wouldn't be so sure.
17: You got nothing on us, and we got nothing to say.
4: I'll change your mind. Otto, take their gun belt.
17: What you aiming to do?
13: Yeah, what are you doing?
4: I'll take my gun belt, Otto.
17: The
4: three of us are going into the other room for a talk. Come on.
12: What in the world is he up to?
13: I don't know, Nora, but something.
17: Him have many way make crook talk.
4: Those two had a lot to tell me.
11: Before the trial the next morning, Slim and Snake were visited by their lawyer, Tom Slater.
5: Are you sure that everything's fixed, Tom?
18: Well, there's nothing to worry about, Snake. Judge Hidgins has been fixed. The witness is out of the way. Tex and Frisco were to take care of him last night.
19: Yeah, but
17: Did they do it?
18: They must have. They haven't been around town.
11: Meanwhile, Big Mike Howard and his vigilantes jammed into the little courtroom with other interested citizens. All were intensely interested in the outcome of the trial. This was the final showdown between the town's law process and the vigilantes.
10: Well, Sheriff, looks like you're on the spot today.
0: Yep, I guess this is the big showdown, all right. If the trial don't convict those crooks, your vigilantes will just about take over the town.
11: Members of the vigilantes were dubious.
3: This trial had better be on the up and up. This is the law's last chance.
0: I still wish we'd strung them up.
3: Look, boys, we're bringing the crooks in now.
0: Who's that young fellow with him?
3: That's Tom Slater, the lawyer.
18: Just sit here and be quiet, boys. Nothing to worry about.
3: We ain't nervous, Tom.
0: I don't see the witness anywhere.
18: I told you, he's been taken care of.
3: Look, there's the sheriff. Over talking to Ed Smith and some of the other vigilantes.
0: I tell you, just as sure as shooting, Jeff Keller's disappeared.
5: Are you sure, Sheriff?
0: Ain't nowhere to be found.
5: I knew it. We've been tricked again.
3: Wait, here comes the judge.
0: Why, that's Matt Ryan, the circuit judge.
5: What's he doing here?
0: I don't know. You wait here. I'm going to have a talk with him. Matt Ryan.
8: Hello, Sheriff Thomas. How are you?
0: But what are you doing in town?
8: Now, Sheriff, late last night a man came and told me the importance of this case.
0: Oh, it's plenty important, but what about Judge Higgins?
8: He's at home. He's, let us say, indisposed.
0: Well, at least we'll get an honest trial as far as you're concerned.
19: Your Honor, may I have a few words before you open court?
8: Who are you?
0: Well, Judge, this is Tom Slater. He's the defense lawyer.
19: Oh. Sheriff, I understand the only witness that was lined up against my clients has disappeared.
0: Yes, he has. Judge, if we can have a postponement till I find that witness...
19: Well, I'm agreeable, Sheriff, but I doubt if you'll find Jeff Keller. Judge, why don't we dismiss the case?
8: You can make your motion after court is over, Slater.
0: Of all that cussed nerve.
8: What's going on back there?
0: Great day. Look who's just come in. Jeff Keller.
8: What?
0: He's our witness.
20: Yeah, I'm ready to tell what I saw. I'll put a noose around those crooks.
0: Now we'll have a fair trial.
8: Order! Order! Order in this court.
20: We've been tricked.
19: What about Slater? You told us not to worry.
20: Hey, Slim, sit down and keep still.
8: Quiet down in this car.
20: Those two are the robbers.
19: Listen to me. I'll turn state's evidence.
20: Slim, you fool, be quiet.
19: I thought I will. We trusted you and Big Mike Howard, and where's it got us?
10: Don't bring me into this.
19: You're already in it, Mike Howard. You swore you'd fix things. You swore there'd be no witness. Well, you double-crossed us, and I won't take it.
10: Then you can take this.
21: Oh, the masked man.
20: Here in the door.
7: Quiet, quiet. There'll be more gunplay. Sheriff. What about a man who attempts a murder in court?
0: That's enough to jail him. You're under arrest, Mike.
10: My arm is broken. That masked
19: man... Your arm won't mean a thing to compare to what you'll get when me and Snake get through squealing on you.
0: Now we're getting somewhere.
20: Yeah, and will you hear what I can tell about the crooks that are still hog-tied at my house?
0: What's that, Jeff? Who's hog-tied at your house?
20: The skunks that Mike Howard sent to do away with me so as I couldn't appear as witness. That masked man hog-tied him.
8: Well, that's the way he handled the judge that Howard bribed. Sheriff? It looks to me as if you'll have a full jailhouse. Congratulations.
0: By thunder, we'll have law and order around here now. I'm doggone glad that masked fella chose my side of the law.

0: Silva!
1: A fiery horse with the speed of light, the cloud of dust, and a hearty hi-yo, Silver, the Lone Ranger.

0: With his faithful Indian companion Tonto, the daring and resourceful masked rider of the plains led the fight for law and order in the early western United States. Nowhere in the pages of history can one find a greater champion of justice. Return with us now to those thrilling days of yesteryear. From out of the past come the thundering hoofbeats of the great horse Silver. The Lone Ranger rides again.
1: Come on, Silver! Let's go, big fellow! Are you Silver? Fire!

0: During the war between the states, bands of outlaws and deserters roamed the country in uniform. They used the war as an excuse for looting, pillaging, and savagery. One of these bands was as large and well-equipped as a troop of cavalry. In fact, it was so dangerous that Colonel Ryan and his troopers were sent far from the fighting front to locate and wipe out the renegades.
1: According to all reports, Collins and Hamill plan to close in on Canyon City. We must locate their main body before they do. Don't try to make a stand if you should contact them. Your mission is to return with the information. Now, here are your patrols. Higgins, Thompson, and Howard will go west.
2: Yes, sir.
1: Kelly and Marsh north.
3: Yes, sir.
1: Baker and Porter south.
4: Yes, right, sir.
1: Clark, Saunders, and Harris east.
0: Four patrols went out in search of the renegade forces. Baker and Porter, the two soldiers sent on the southern patrol, rode for 2 hours. Suddenly, they were met by a vicious volley of fire from the side and rear as they moved through a narrow pass.
5: What's that?
6: Hold it! Hold it! I'm hit!
0: Porter sprawled on the ground as his horse went down. While shots screeched close, he saw his partner lying motionless, two bullets through the back. He remembered his orders.
7: Don't try to make a stand if you should contact them. Your mission is to return with the information.
0: Baker was dead, but his horse Thunder still lived. Taking a desperate chance, Porter leaped to the saddle.
8: Get up! Get up there! Get up!
0: Meanwhile, a masked man and an Indian rode up toward Canyon City from the south. It was the Lone Ranger and his faithful Indian companion, Tonto. It was almost noon when they came upon the scene of the massacre.
9: Hello, fella.
10: Hello, that horse is dead. Let's see about the soldier.
11: This looked like ambush.
10: Look. Two shots in the back. Poor fellow didn't have a chance.
11: What soldier fella do here?
10: I don't know. Let's see if we can find some identification. I look through his clothing. You go through the saddlebags. Here's a wallet, a card with his name. Jed Baker. Home is near Canyon City. It can't be far from here.
11: This is strange.
10: What's that, Tonto?
11: Things in saddlebag belong to a fella named Porter.
10: Now, let me see.
11: Here, name.
10: Jerry Porter.
11: What you think?
10: This horse was ridden by Porter. The two were ambushed. Baker was shot and Porter traded horses and escaped.
11: And what we do now?
10: I'm going to stay here, take care of the body, and look over the ground. You ride into town, get the supplies, and try to find out where we can locate Baker's family.
12: There's your sack of coffee. Here's your bacon.
11: Money. You know soldier fella named Baker?
12: You mean Jed Baker? Sure do. Why?
11: Him live near here?
12: Yeah, but he's not home now. Just his pa and a Chinese cook named Ling.
11: Where him live?
12: Well, the place is easy to find. Go straight north along the main trail, and it's the first farm you come to.
11: Not good.
12: Yeah, just a minute.
11: What matter?
12: As long as you're going out to see old Tom, how about doing me a favor?
11: Well, what you want?
12: I'm postmaster here in town, as well as storekeeper. Got a letter here that a messenger brought in. It's for old Tom. It'd take it along to save me a trip.
11: Come to take it.
12: Yeah, here it is. I sure appreciate the favor.
0: For several days, old Tom Baker and his Chinese cook had been happily engaged in a curious occupation. They'd been making firecrackers. Ling had taught old Tom the art for a special reason.
13: You think plenty firecracker make Jed happy?
14: Why, sure. Jed never growed up in some things. Didn't he say in his last letter that he wants to have a real celebration?
13: Well, we have enough cracker for a fine time.
14: You know, Ling, I can hardly wait to see my boy. I sure do miss him.
13: Ling also miss. Jed, him good boy.
14: Yeah, this place don't seem the same without him.
13: Ling like to see horse him right about.
14: You mean Thunder? By gracious, he must be a wonderful critter. Well, Jed's head over heels about that horse.
13: Maybe Jed bring horse home?
14: I don't know. I sure wish he could, though. I know he loves him. Look, Ling, look over there. Some ass fella with an engine.
13: Well, mass man usually bad man.
14: Quickly, get my gun.
13: Oh, me get gun, me get
14: I'll
13: gun.
14: I'll fix that fella if he tries anything funny.
2: Hello.
14: Hello yourself. What are you farmers up to? I'm a-warning you. Ling's getting my gun if you're planning anything smart.
2: That won't be necessary, Mr. Baker.
14: Why, how'd you know my name?
2: Because we were sent to deliver this letter to you.
14: Letter for me? But how'd you...
2: The postmaster gave it to Tonto when he went into town for supplies today.
14: That mask? Why do you wear it if you're on the up and up?
2: That doesn't matter. Open your letter.
14: Eh? Oh, yes, yes.
13: Oh, we got gun, Mr. Tom.
2: I put it down. You've no need for it.
13: Oh, Ling, wait. We see.
2: Oh, what are you looking for, Mr. Baker?
14: For my spectacles. Can't seem to find them anywhere.
2: They're on your forehead.
14: Huh? Oh, yes. Thank you. Guess I'm nervous. There now. Why, it's from my boy, Jed. He's in the cavalry, you know. Good soldier, too. Now, let's see what he has to say. Dear Daddy, I take my pen in hand to inform you that I am very well. I can hardly wait until the renegades are rounded up and I can come home for a spell. Colonel Ryan will permit me. I'll ride Thunder so you can see him. I must close now, as there's much work to be done. Hope to be with you soon. Love, Jed. By golly, he thinks he'll be home in a few days. Ain't that great? I'm going to have me a time.
2: I have something to tell you, Tom.
14: What's that? What do you have to say?
2: I'm sorry, but your son won't be home. That's the main reason I'm here.
14: Won't be home? Say, just what do you mean by that? What are you up to, anyway?
2: Jed died this morning while serving his country.
14: You're fooling me. Yeah. There's some mistake.
2: I wish there were, but there's not.
14: Well, how do you know? What makes you so sure?
2: Otto and I found his body after he was ambushed.
14: He was ambushed, was he? Well, I'll bet he took a lot of them renegade fellas with him, though. Bet his gun's still smoking. Probably used up every cartridge he had before they got him. Well, didn't he?
2: Tom, I...
14: Come on, speak up. Give me the true facts.
2: He didn't have a chance to fight.
14: Huh? What's that?
2: He never drew his gun.
14: How do you know?
2: Here's his cartridge belt, just as I found it.
14: I can't believe it. Jed was a boy to go down fighting.
2: Tom, he was shot in the back.
14: Shot in the back?
2: That's right.
14: Let me sit down. You take a chair, too.
2: Thanks.
14: So them varmints never did give my boy a chance to fight. Never thought I'd live to see the day that a son of mine would go off to war, get shot in the back by a band of sneaking cutthroats before I had a chance to draw.
2: I'm sorry, Tom. My heart...
14: Jed was all I had in the world. Ling and I have been making firecrackers for days for a real celebration when he come home on furlough. Now he ain't coming home. He's dead.
2: He died in the line of duty.
14: Did his horse go down with him?
2: Well, there was a horse with him, but I don't think it was his.
14: You don't? How do you know? What color was he?
2: Well, he was brown and was carrying another man's saddlebag.
14: Then his horse Thunder is all right?
2: I think so.
14: Yeah, it settles it.
2: What are you doing?
14: I'm putting on my boy's gun belt. I'm going to see Colonel Ryan.
2: And then what?
14: Chess didn't have the chance to use his gun. Well, I'll use it for him. I'm going to get Thunder and ride with Ryan's troopers. I got a score to settle. Them renegades asked for trouble when they shot a Baker in the back. They're going to get it.
0: An hour or so later, old Tom Baker arrived at the cavalry camp and obtained an audience with Colonel Ryan.
3: I'm sorry about your son, Mr. Baker. He was one of my best men.
14: Well, thank you, Colonel.
3: I sent some men out after the body and intended to notify you personally when I could spare the time.
14: I was mighty disappointed to see Jed go down the way he did.
3: I think I know how you feel.
14: They sneaked up on him from behind. They never give him a chance at all.
3: I'm sure things would have been different if they had.
14: I know they'd have been different. Jed was a real Texan. He'd have wiped him out. He'd have been right...
3: What was it that you came here for?
14: I want a chance to help settle the score.
3: Well, what do you mean?
14: I want you to let me have Jed's horse, Thunder, so I can ride with you against them renegades.
3: You place me in a very difficult position, Mr. Baker. Oh, I can't allow you to do a thing like that.
14: Well, I'll help you bring them varmints to time. I'll let them know the Bakers are still fighting.
3: I'm sorry, Mr. Baker. We couldn't use you.
14: Why not?
3: Well, you must consider your age, Mr. Baker.
14: My age? Look here. I was riding and shooting before I learned to walk. I got a score to settle. What's more, you're almost as old as I am.
3: I'm sorry. That's different.
14: Different, eh? Well, all I can say is you sure got funny ways of fighting a war these days.
4: Sir, Lieutenant O'Neill reporting with a message from General Martin.
3: Dispense with the formalities, Lieutenant. You'll have to excuse me, Mr. Baker. Lieutenant, you've had a long ride.
4: Yes, sir. This is very serious. The main body of the Renegades broke through north of Canyon City and practically wiped out Colonel Edwards' troop.
14: North of Canyon City? Well, they must be heading straight for my farm.
4: We need all the help we can get. There's very little left between the Renegades and Canyon City.
14: Yeah, it's obvious that they want to take the town.
4: That's right, sir. That's why we need help so desperately.
14: If you need help, why don't you let me ride with your troopers, Colonel? Just give me thunder. I got the guns.
3: I'm sorry, Mr. Baker, but I can't allow you to ride with us. I'm a busy man now. When this is over, I'll pay you a visit.
14: Well, if you can't use me, by golly, I'll go back home and fight them my own way.
3: Lieutenant, most of my men are out on reconnaissance. It's going to take time to round them up.
5: Come as quickly as you can, sir.
3: Ride back and tell General Martin that Colonel Ryan and his men will be there just as fast as possible.
0: The curtain falls on the first act of our Lone Ranger story. Before the next exciting scenes, please permit us to pause for just a few moments.

0: Now to continue our story. Disheartened at the failure of his plan to gain permission to ride with the troopers against the renegades, and hearing that the cutthroat band was coming toward his farm, Tom Baker hurried home.
1: Oh, Lord, boy.
2: Welcome home, Mr. Tom. Ling belly happy you return.
1: Ling, get out Jed's 6 guns and my rifle. Them renegades is coming this way.
2: Oh, Ling know they come. Ling hear boom boom noise and not.
1: They can't be far off then. Well, don't stand there. Get a move on.
2: What we do when a renegade fella come?
1: We're going to do everything we can to stop him. Get those guns now while I hide this talk. By golly, the Bakers are still in the fight.
2: Ling not wish to appear disagreeably, Mr. Tom, but Ling not think...
1: Wait, Ling.
2: What is it, Mr. Tom?
3: Several horsemen coming up the road.
2: Oh, yes, so it is.
3: Looks like Charlie Wilson, the storekeeper, and Lou Jenkins and some...
1: Well, howdy, boys.
4: Howdy, Tom.
1: What brings you all out here?
4: Tom, we've been mighty worried about you.
3: Worried about me? Why? What do you mean?
4: Haven't you heard about that renegade outfit's breakthrough just to the north of us?
3: Sure, I heard about it.
4: Well, come on then, Tom. There's no time to lose.
3: Come on, where? What do you all mean?
4: Show what you value into a carriage and come back to town with us where you'll be safe.
1: Safe? I've been safe here on this farm for 65 years now.
4: But, Tom, this is war. What's more, the renegades aren't regular troops. They're ex-convicts and cutthroats just out to plunder and kill. According to last reports, there's nothing much left between them and Canyon City.
2: Boy, that light, Mr. Tom.
1: Boys, I happen to know that Jed's old outfit will be pulling up here any minute now to wipe them critters out.
4: Tom, they'll never get here in time. Even if they should, they're bound to make a strong stand here.
2: Oh, boom, boom, noise. Get closer.
4: Sure they are. You can even see flashes of the guns from your property.
2: Oh, yes. A hill of fort. Good point about it.
4: Tom, your whole farm is liable to become a battleground. They'll ravage the place and maybe even kill you and Ling the boot.
1: Sure. Come on, Tom.
5: Yeah, you might be killed.
1: Boys, boys. I was born on this place. It's all I own. My whole life. And I ain't budging for no cutthroats.
4: But, Tom, they'll kill
1: you. I appreciate you all wanting to help. But I got a score to settle with them renegades. They shot my son in the back. Long as I'm able to squeeze a trigger, they're going to pay for it.
0: Realizing the futility of their pleas and respecting the old man's wish to stay and protect his farm, the townsmen returned to Canyon City. All stores were closed, and women and children safely hidden away in anticipation of the arrival of the renegades. As the townsmen reined up in the town square, the Lone Ranger and Tonto pulled in from the west.
4: Hey, look, boys. Here comes that engine.
6: Yeah, and the masked man with him.
7: What are they up to?
4: What are you doing with that masked man?
6: Oh, him friend.
4: Friend, huh? If he's a friend, why doesn't he take off that mask?
6: I bring news from Colonel Ryan's cavalry.
4: Well, speak up. What's the news?
6: I have the word of Colonel Ryan. There'll be no pillaging in your town. There's no sniping by any of your people.
4: Sniping?
6: Yes, this town is known to have people who favor both sides in this war. And some who might snipe at Colonel Ryan's unit as it passed through.
4: You don't have to worry about that. The town marshal disarmed us all when he heard they were coming through. That promise wouldn't be much good anyway.
6: Oh, why not?
4: We just came from old Tom Baker's place, and we could hear the renegades coming and see their fire. They'll beat Ryan's troopers to Canyon City.
6: Are they coming up through Tom Baker's?
4: Sure, they're shooting. And old Tom won't budge.
6: Then we've got to stop them.
4: How in the world could we do that?
7: We're disarmed.
8: We can't stop them. It'll be
6: fine. I have an idea, but I need your help.
4: What's your idea?
6: I'll tell you when we get to the Baker farm.
8: Now, wait a minute. It might be a trick.
7: Well, we don't know this fella.
4: That's right. We don't know you. With that mask and all, how do we know you're not an outlaw? Or one of the renegades?
6: You trusted Tonto enough to give him a letter for old Tom Baker. He's my friend.
9: Ah, him friend.
4: Well, that's right, boys. I gave this redskin a letter for Tom and he delivered it. What's more, he just came from Colonel Ryan.
8: Well, maybe he is all right.
7: Well, let's hear his plan.
4: Well, I'll tell you what. We haven't much time to waste. But if you tell us what you've got in mind so everyone will know where he stands, we'll follow you.
6: Fine. Now, here's my plan.
0: Meanwhile, the renegade army drew closer to Tom Baker's place by the minute. Collins and Hamill, both ex-convicts and hard-bitten leaders of the cutthroat band, discussed the situation as they rode forward.
10: Sure was smart the way we wiped out that cavalry unit when they were sleeping, Hamill.
11: That sure was.
10: We needed that equipment and grub bad. Ought to last for a couple of weeks lest we run into some real trouble. Yeah, we got some beautiful horses on that deal, too.
3: Hey, how do you think this next town will be?
10: Yeah, it's an easy target. Once we move in, the cavalry will never be able to touch us. I know the town as well as I know my own brother.
3: Been there before, huh?
10: Yep. Got a few old scores to settle there, too.
3: Is that so?
10: Got caught in a hold up there. Served a stretch in the town jail. Swore I'd come back, and now here I am on the way.
3: Well, that being the case, we'll let the boys give Canyon City a very special working over.
10: Now you're talking, Hamill. Yes, sir, a real working over.
3: You gotta be careful now. We're nearly there.
10: If my memory's right, that farm up ahead's the only thing between us and the town.
3: Great. We'll pick up a chicken or two on that farm.
10: Hey, wait! We're riding into ambush. Rein up, man!
5: Oh, hit the dirt! Take cover, get into there!
11: Fire back at him!
5: Quiet, Will!
12: Hamill and the renegades sought what cover they could. As to the direction of old Tom Baker's farm, there came forth the fiercest barrage that ever encountered. The outlaws clutched the shaking earth as flames spewed down upon them from the hill ahead and steady crackling sounds mixed with powerful mortar-like explosions. Pinned to the ground by the apparent heavy bombardment, it was impossible for the renegades to return fire with much accuracy. A few minutes later, except for sporadic explosions, the intense firing ceased. Collins and Hamill quickly rallied their men.
3: Hey, the fire's died out, Collins.
10: Yeah, let's move.
5: All right, man up! Let's get out of here. Hurry it up! Let's grab loose!
12: As the renegades came out of hiding and started to mount their horses for a charge on the hill ahead, the firing began again with a new intensity. Once again, the cutthroat army was thrown into confusion. Horses stomped and reared. Riders were thrown to the ground. The outlaw forces scattered in an effort to seek cover.
10: And they started up again, Hamill.
3: Hey, we'll have to take cover and wait it out.
5: I take cover, come on!
12: When the heavy firing ceased, the renegade leaders rallied their men. But as the outlaws came out of cover, the bombardment was renewed. This happened again and again in the hour that followed. A lull, a renegade attempt to charge, then a renewal of the explosions which threw the outlaws into disorder. Collins and Hamill crawled close to discuss the situation.
10: Hamill, you notice anything funny about all that noise up ahead?
3: I don't know. What do you mean?
10: How many casualties do you have?
3: I don't know.
10: Well, I just remembered about the old man who lives on that farm up there. Crazy about fireworks. Got a Chinese cook that makes piles of them every 4th of July.
3: Yeah, but how...
10: Hamill, all that noise up ahead is nothing but fireworks. We're letting an old man and his fireworks scare the daylights out of a whole outfit.
3: You sure you know what you're talking about?
10: I'll stake my life on it. Watch me now.
3: Hey, what are you trying to do? You're standing up.
10: Sam, look at me, men. These aren't bullets. They're nothing but fireworks.
13: Fireworks?
3: Hey, Collins, you fool, get down. That was a bullet.
10: How do you know?
3: I could hear it spatter off that big rock.
10: That's right, and I heard it.
3: Well, then how you gonna...
10: Did you notice the rest of the stuff is just noise? You don't hear much of it bouncing around like that for all the noise they're making up there.
3: Hey, Gully, you're right.
10: I told you I knew what I was talking about.
3: And what are we gonna do?
10: We're gonna charge. We call the bluff of whoever's making all that racket. Round up the men.
3: Right. Come on out, men, let's go.
10: We charge in just 3 minutes.
3: Get your sabers ready and mount up.
10: Make those fools pay for this. We're going to attack. Come on, let's get going.
12: As the renegades prepared to charge on old Tom Baker's place, the Lone Ranger, Tom, and the men from town were very busy.
14: Help me here. Need some more firecrackers.
15: Where's that powder keg?
16: Bring it over here, Lem.
17: Look out there. They're getting ready to charge again.
6: Yes, I see, Tom.
17: What do we do now?
6: Charlie, how much gunpowder do we have left?
14: She's just about gone.
17: We've been shooting these crackers and blasting with that powder for over an hour.
14: Well, lucky we make many cracker.
18: Firecrackers won't help much against the cavalry.
14: Oh, look. Start to come.
6: Keep firing. Otto, have them hold the rest of the gunpowder.
17: What are we going to do now?
6: We still have a chance, Tom.
18: Colonel Ryan's troopers are going to come in. They'd better get here fast.
17: Only that smart town marshal hadn't taken all the guns away.
14: Well, look. They start charge.
18: It won't take long for them to get here now.
6: There are still two rows of fences and a stream between us. There's still time. Keep firing that powder.
18: Keep firing the powder, boys! I'm afraid we're done for. Those running ain't stopping nothing.
19: Listen. Come with your bugle.
17: Oh, this engine's hearing things.
19: Oh, plenty horse come. Sound like cavalry.
18: He's right. The Redskin's right.
20: Leap in, Hannah. Here comes the cavalry.
6: It's Colonel Ryan and his men.
18: Go to it. Get him coming up that hill.
20: Hooray, hooray. That's Jed's old outfit. Come to rescue his daddy's place.
6: Up firing. Our job is done.
20: Look, the troopers and renegades are coming together down there.
0: Within half an hour, the well-trained and disciplined cavalry had turned the tide of battle, rounded up the renegades, and saved old Tom Baker's place as well as Canyon City. The battle over, Colonel Ryan rode over to the little group of spectators.
11: Colonel Ryan at your service, gentlemen.
13: Got here in the nick of time, Colonel.
17: Sort of looks like you saved the day with that cavalry of yours.
11: Your men did a good job of holding them off, so we could. I understood you were disarmed.
13: This masked man showed us a trick with fireworks. That's how we did it.
11: Fireworks?
17: You see, Colonel, Ling and me worked like beavers making firecrackers to use when Jed come home. When this masked fella heard about the renegades coming this way, he had his fire them all so it sounded like a lot of guns to the cutthroats coming up from below.
13: We held them off for over an hour.
11: Well, it looks as if Jed's fireworks came in pretty handy.
17: Yeah, if it hadn't been for Jed, the fireworks never would have been made, and we couldn't have held off the renegades.
11: You said you wanted to let the renegades know that the Bakers were still fighting.
17: That's right.
11: I think you succeeded. I wish there was some way we could repay you for the wonderful job you've done.
6: There is, Colonel Ryan.
11: What do you mean?
6: I believe the Horse Thunder would be a fine reward.
11: Say, that's a splendid idea. Sergeant, bring Thunder over here.
15: Yes, sir. Coming up.
11: Mr. Baker, this is Thunder.
17: Well, by golly, Thunder, I don't wonder Jed loved you so. Look at him, Colonel Ryan, look. Nuzzling his nose right into my arm.
11: He knows he's found a good home, Mr. Baker.
17: Do you really mean?
11: I mean that I think the masked man's suggestion was excellent. Thunder's all yours. He now belongs to the Fighting Bakers.
17: Colonel, you sure made an old man happy. Say, where's that masked fella?
13: Well, I don't know. He was here a minute ago.
11: Well, by goodness, he's gone.
13: And that engine with him.
17: And we never even had a chance to thank him.

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Too much Memphis blues, Bolden, Armstrong, Cape Walk, Havana Congo, hot jazz, Betsy and Duke. 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
0: More fool for the crew, please. 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Yeah, you a dork, we the new breed. 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

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Let's fucking go.

Hi, this is Stuart from Mogwai, and you're listening to Music A Go-Go.

At the end of my arm, a finger, a thread, a vanishing point, where nothing can be seen and the air is moving. Where the nail of a finger takes shape more slowly than I can see. Every grain and layer of that nail has a mirror where I'm not looking. Elsewhere, starlings are roaming in the air. Elsewhere, they're gathering. Elsewhere, one layer of air is moving under their wings. Losing shape, the air finds itself again. The edge moves and is stirred out of shape. Here is a loose thread in the mind's eye. I'll take that thread wherever I can. Here at the moving edge where no one is looking, the edge is growing and falling away. Increase. The wind is full of creases. It is shaking the weak threads in the cliff. The coast is releasing teeth and nails into the air. Decrease. All the crumbs of animals are reaching the air. The air with its hard shaking movements and its soft persistent waves. The wind that had not touched land for 3,000 miles arrived and stirred up the white dust on the lane. The white dust that had the footprints of a dog that was running home, and the footprints of a seagull, and the footprints of a woman who calls the small feral cats to her door with a scrap of food, drawing them nearer to her doorstep every day. The wind that had not touched land, but had gathered up salt from the ocean. The wind that had come from forming the huge waves of the Atlantic, carried each of the footprints up into the air. Footprints of the mid-morning, the footprints of fishermen and the tracks of their small tractors descending the harbour hill, the footprints of my mother walking to her loom. At the edge where it's falling off. The wind that had not touched land, moving with the warm gyre of the sea, pouring clockwise into the hemisphere, is now touching land and is beginning to draw the dust, lifting the footprints in a moving stream. Two combs of her hands are moving through the loom, and the shuttle is filling the warp with weft, and the comb of the reed is moving against the cloth to push it back. It's growing, the edge is moving. The wind is drawing nails and teeth from the cliff. Bones are going into the rain. It takes a whole day to warp up the loom before you start weaving. You are shaping the pattern before you begin, threading each thread through a different heddle, the floating eye of a needle. On the loom are four shafts, four different directions for thread, four ways of sorting. Every thread needs to pass through the eye of a needle before you begin.

0: war breath always breathes fire, breeds liars, tongue tied to the tracks, thoughts are still the midnight marauders. I hear them calling us from the depths of hell, deep time, these truths, geological formations, all struggles written in the earth, silical birth,
1: basic instructions of the whole different earth.
0: War breath always breathes fire, breathes liars, tongues tied to the tracks, thoughts are still the midnight marauders. I hear them calling from the depths of hell, deep time.

down avalanche of earth matter. 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We had meaning.

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Time stop. 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I walked off the map, Earth flat. Memories from planet Earth, for what it's worth, this ain't

0: Something's not right, something in the water. 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I want my change. Heads and tails in the future, this here will pollute your earth body, and it's all in retrospect. Time's a neglect, and I'll see you on the other side.
1: I'll see you on the other side. I need a moment.
0: I need a moment. Sorting through snakes and serpents, I need an omen. 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Seems like every time